0: Al-Qur'an, the recitation. For over 14 centuries, billions around the world from diverse cultures and walks of life have turned to Al-Qur'an as a source of guidance and wisdom in matters of daily life, spiritually, emotionally, socially, politically, and even financially. It has been a timeless well of knowledge and inspiration for scientists, artists, historians, philosophers, and mathematicians. It has been a cushion of comfort for dreamers, lovers, believers in God's oneness and power, and all those who hold a hope for world justice and everlasting peace. Those who have never been exposed to or opened up their minds and hearts to the divine words of the recitation may not recognize it as a revelation from the very being who created all things. Those who have experienced its miraculous nature hold it as a treasure. Hold it as a gift from the Creator of the universe. The gift of Al-Qur'an.
1: In the name of Allah, the Beneficent, the Merciful,

Praise be to Allah, the Creator of the heavens and the earth, which appointed the angels as messengers having wings 2, 3, and 4. He multiplieth in certain what He will. Lo, Allah is able to do all things.

That which Allah openeth unto mankind of mercy, none can withhold it, and that which He withholdeth, none can release thereafter. He is the Mighty, the Wise.

O mankind, remember Allah's grace toward you. 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There's no God save Him. Whither then are ye turned?

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So let not the life of the world beguile you, and let not the avowed beguiler beguile you with regard to Allah.

Is he, the evil of whose deeds is made fair seeming unto him, so that he deemeth it good, other than Satan's dupe? Allah verily sendeth whom he will astray, and guideth whom he will. So let not thy soul expire in sighings for them. Lo, Allah is aware of what they do.

And Allah it is who sendeth the winds and they raise a cloud. Then we lead it unto a dead land and revive therewith the earth after its death. Such is the resurrection.

Whoso desireth power should know that all power belongeth to Allah. Unto him good words ascend, and the pious deed doth he exalt. But those who plot iniquities, theirs will be an awful doom, and the plotting of such folk will come to naught.

Allah created you from dust, then from a little fluid, then He made you pairs, the male and female. No female beareth or bringeth forth save with His knowledge, and no one groweth old who groweth old, nor is aught lessened of his life, but it is recorded in a book. Lo, that is easy for Allah.

And two seas are not alike, this fresh, sweet, good to drink, this other bitter, salt. And from them both ye eat fresh meat and derive the ornament that ye wear. And thou seest the ship cleaving them with its prow, that ye may seek of his bounty, and that haply ye may give thanks.

He maketh the night to pass into the day, and he maketh the day to pass into the night. He hath subdued the sun and moon to service. Each runneth unto an appointed term, such as Allah your Lord. His is the sovereignty, and those unto whom ye pray instead of him owe not so much as the white spot on a date stone.

If ye pray unto them, they hear not your prayer, and if they heard, they could not grant it you. On the day of resurrection, they will discern association with you. None can inform you like him who is aware.

O mankind, ye are the poor in your relation to Allah. And Allah, He is the absolute, the owner of praise. If He will, He can be rid of you and bring instead of you some new creation. That is not a hard thing for Allah.

0: وإلى الله المصير.
1: And no burdened soul can bear another's burden. And if one heavy laden crieth for help with his load, naught of it will be lifted, even though he unto whom he crieth be of kin. Thou warnest only those who fear their Lord in secret and have established worship. He who groweth in goodness groweth only for himself. He cannot by his merit redeem others. Unto Allah is the journeying. The blind man is not equal with the seer. Nor is darkness tantamount to light. Nor is the shadow equal with the sun's full heat.

And if they deny thee, those before them also denied. Their messengers came unto them with clear proofs of Allah's sovereignty, and with the Psalms and the scripture giving light. Then seized I those who disbelieved, and how intense was my abhorrence.

Hast thou not seen that Allah causeth water to fall from the sky, and we produce therewith fruit of diverse hues? And among the hills are streaks white and red of diverse hues, and others raven black.

And of men and beasts and cattle in like manner, diverse hues. The erudite among his bondsmen fear Allah alone. Lo, Allah is mighty forgiving.

Lo, those who read the scripture of Allah and establish worship and spend of that which we have bestowed on them secretly and openly, they look forward to imperishable gain.

As for that which we inspire in thee of the scripture, it is the truth confirming that which was revealed before it. Lo, Allah is indeed observer, seer of his slain.

Then we gave the scripture as inheritance unto those whom we elected of our bondmen. But of them are some who wrong themselves, and of them are some who are lukewarm, and of them are some who outstrip others through good deeds by Allah's leave. That is the great favor.

But as for those who disbelieve, for them is fire of hell. It taketh not complete effect upon them, so that they can die, nor is its torment lightened for them. Thus we punish every ingrate.

And they cry for help there, saying, Our Lord, release us. We will do right, not the wrong that we used to do. Did not we grant you a life long enough for him who reflected to reflect therein? And the warner came unto you? Now taste the flavor of your deeds, for evildoers have no helper.

He it is who hath made you regents in the earth. So he who disbelieveth, his disbelief be on his own head. Their disbelief increaseth for the disbelievers in their Lord's sight, naught save abhorrence. Their disbelief increaseth for the disbelievers, naught save loss.

partner gods to whom ye pray beside Allah? Show me what they created of the earth, or have they any portion in the heavens? Or have we given them a scripture so that they act on clear proof therefrom? Nay, the evildoers promise one another only to deceive.

0: بِهِ إِنَّهُ كَانَ حَلِيمًا غَفُورًا.
1: Lo, Allah graspeth the heavens and the earth that they deviate not, and if they were to deviate, there's not one that could grasp them after him. Lo, he is ever clement, forgiving.

0: And they saw by Allah their most binding oath, that if a warner came unto them, they would be more tractable than any of the nations. Yet, when a warner came unto them, it aroused in them naught save repugnance.
1: Istikbar!

shown in their behaving arrogantly in the land and plotting evil, and the evil plot encloseth but the men who make it, then can they expect aught save the treatment of the folk of old? Thou wilt not find for Allah's way of treatment any substitute, nor wilt thou find for Allah's way of treatment aught of power to change.

Have they not traveled in the land and seen the nature of the consequence for those who were before them, and they were mightier than these in power? Allah is not such that aught in the heavens or in the earth escapeth him. Lo, he is the wise, the mighty.

If Allah took mankind to task by that which they deserve, He would not leave a living creature on the surface of the earth, but He reprieveth them unto an appointed term. And when their term cometh, then verily they will know that Allah is ever seer of His slaves.

0: Dear brothers and sisters in Islam, you are still tuned in to Al-Quran Al-Karim Radio of Australia. And now, inshallah, we'll present to you a new episode of the program, Fundamentals of Faith.
1: Bismillah ar-Rahman ar-Rahim. Alhamdulillah, wa salatu wa salamu ala Rasulillah, wa ala alihi wa sahbihi wa man walah. Assalamu alaikum wa rahmatullahi wa barakatuhu. Welcome to another episode of Fundamentals of Faith. In our previous episode, we discussed various manifestations of ibadah or acts of worship. And we talked about making dua to Allah, calling out to Allah subhanahu wa ta'ala for all of our spiritual and physical needs. Today's episode, we're going to continue on the same line and discuss some more manifestations of acts of worship which are due to Allah and only to Allah subhanahu wa ta'ala. And today we're going to talk about performing vows, sacrificing, and seeking blessings, and prove that these are acts of worship which can only be done through Allah subhanahu wa ta'ala. In today's episode, we're going to talk about three different aspects of worship which are due to Allah and only to Allah subhanahu wa ta'ala. The first aspect is called nadhr, or vow. In English, it's called a vow. But many people don't know what a vow is. A vow is when you make, if you like, a promise with Allah or with any other object that if this is done to me, I will do this to you. So someone will say, "Oh Allah, if you grant me a child, I will give, let's say, X amount of money in charity. Oh Allah, if I pass my exam, I will fast for 10 days. This is a vow. So a vow, when it is performed, it must be performed in Allah's name and only in Allah's name. This is because Allah is the one who will give you what you want. To perform a vow to other than Allah is an act of shirk. To perform a vow to a saint, you say, "Oh saint so-and-so, if you give me a child, I'm going to do this and this." Obviously, you're then claiming that that saint can give you what you want, or that object, or that idol, or that grave, or that statue. So to perform a vow must be done with the name of Allah subhanahu wa ta'ala. Allah describes the

becomes obligatory to fast those 10 days. If you don't do so, you have committed a major sin. You have gone against your vow. So to perform a vow is a religious act which is due to Allah and only to Allah subhanahu wa ta'ala. If you do it to other than Allah, you are implicitly implying. You are claiming without necessarily saying anything that that object is worthy of your veneration. Suppose you do a vow to a saint. And this is very common, unfortunately, in many, many parts of the world. They go to a saint, whether living or dead. Or they go to the grave of someone, supposedly a holy person. And he might have been a holy person in his life. But now that he is dead, he cannot help you. So you go to this, or these people go to these saints or these graves, and they say, if I have a child, oh Shaykh so-and-so, or Peer so-and-so, or so-and-so Imam or whatever. If I have a child, if you bless me with a child, I will sacrifice, or I will do this, or I will feed the poor, or I will do such and such. So they undertake vows to other than Allah subhanahu wa ta'ala. And this is an act of shirk, because you have then done an act of worship to other than Allah. Remember, brothers and sisters, over and over again, remember, the meaning of La ilaha illallah is what? Is that I will not direct, I refuse, I cannot direct any act of worship except to Allah. So vowing, nadr, is an act of worship. It cannot be directed to other than Allah. To direct it to other than Allah, you have contradicted, you have gone against the perfection of La ilaha illallah. However, one point must be mentioned when it comes to vows. When it comes to nadr, it is an act of worship, yes. And once a person undertakes it in the name of Allah, Allah, or it becomes obligatory upon that person to fulfill it. However, at the same time, the Prophet sallallahu alaihi wasallam discouraged the Muslims, discouraged us from doing a lot of vows. He discouraged us. In an authentic hadith in Sahih al-Bukhari, the Prophet sallallahu alaihi wasallam said that he didn't prohibit vows, but he said that the vow will not change what is written for you. Rather, it will extract something from a miserly person. It will not change what is written for you. If Allah has willed a child for you, then if you make the vow, it will not change whether that child will come or not. Or if he has written that someone will not be blessed with a child, then if he does state a vow, the child will not come to him. It is already written, as we know, and we're going to study this in a later topic, in a later lesson of Fundamentals of Tawheed, the concept of predestination. Fundamentals of faith. But the point is, the Prophet sallallahu alaihi wasallam said that the vow does not change what has been destined for you. Rather, it extracts something from a miserly person. What does it mean, extract something from a miserly person? It means that this person who made the vow, he wouldn't have done that act of worship. He wouldn't have done that act of worship. But because he got what he wanted, he then did that act of worship. So it extracted something, that act of worship, from a miserly person who would not have done it in the first place. So suppose someone says, oh Allah, if I pass my exam, I'm going to fast 10 days. So this person would not have fasted 10 days. He was miserly in this regard. When he got what he wanted, he then did it. Why is a vow discouraged? Why is a vow another discouraged? It's because the person thinks that it's a transaction. It's that, oh Allah, if you do this for me, I'll do this for you. And Allah doesn't need our worship. Allah is al-ghani, the self-sufficient. He doesn't need anything from us. As Allah says, وَمَا خَلَقْتُ الْجِنَّ وَالْإِنسَ إِلَّا لِيَعْبُدُونَ I have only created man and jinn to worship me. I don't need any sustenance from them. Rather, I am the one who gives them sustenance. لَا أُرِيدُ مِنْهُمْ رِزْقٍ وَلَا أُرِيدُ أَنْ يُطْعِمُونَ إِنَّ اللَّهَ هُوَ الرَّزَّاقُ I don't want food. I don't want sustenance. I am the one who gives sustenance. So the problem with another, the problem with a vow, even though it is an act of worship, the problem is that when a person does it, he has a psychological feeling that it's a type of transaction. I'll do this, you do that. Yet Allah subhanahu wa ta'ala is above this. He does what He wills, when He wills it, and no one can change His will. So this is why a vow is an act of worship, and once done, it becomes obligatory to fulfill. But it is an act of worship that must be done to Allah, and only to Allah, and to do it to other than Allah is a type of shirk. Another aspect, which is a manifestation of servitude, of ibadah, is sacrifice. Sacrificing an animal. And we sacrifice animals for many reasons. When we have a child, we have been commanded to sacrifice sheep or goats, or for Eid al-Adha after Hajj. Or even for any reason, we just want to eat. We want to eat an animal, we must sacrifice it to eat it. When we sacrifice,

it is obligatory to mention the name of Allah subhanahu wa ta'ala. Because Allah is the one who has given this animal life. Now you are taking that life in whose name? Who has given you the right to take that name? Allah has allowed that animal for you. So you say, Bismillahir Rahmanir Rahim. I sacrifice in the name of Allah. He is the one who gave the animal this life, and He has allowed me to take it away in His name. You have no right to take that life except with the permission of Allah. Therefore, when you sacrifice, it must be mentioning the name of Allah subhanahu wa ta'ala, like Allah subhanahu wa ta'ala says in the Quran, that فَكُلُوا مِمَّا ذُكِرَ اسْمُ اللَّهِ عَلَيْهِ. Eat of the meat over which Allah's name has been mentioned, if you are believers. In another verse, in Surah Al-An'am, verse 162, Allah says, قُلْ إِنَّ صَلَاتِي وَنُسُكِي وَمَحْيَايَ وَمَمَاتِي لِلَّهِ رَبِّ الْعَالَمِينَ لَا شَرِيكَ لَهُ. Say, O Muhammad, my salah, my prayer, my sacrifice, my life and my death, all of it is for Allah subhanahu wa ta'ala. I don't associate any partners with Him. Everything I do, my every movement, my every stopping, it is for the sake of Allah. And in this verse, Allah says, my sacrifice to the Prophet sallallahu alayhi wa sallam. Say that my sacrifice is for Allah. So to sacrifice to other than Allah subhanahu wa ta'ala is an act of shirk. In fact, the Prophet sallallahu alayhi wa sallam said, in an authentic hadith in Sahih Muslim, he said, لَعَنَ اللَّهُ مَنْ ذَبَحَ لِغَيْرِ اللَّهِ. Allah has cursed the one who sacrifices in other than Allah. And let me ask you, when Allah curses someone, can that person have any chance of mercy after that? Never. So when Allah's curse is on the one who has sacrificed to other than Allah, then this person has committed an act of shirk, has gone against his tawheed, his profession of testimony of La ilaha illallah. Sacrificing must be done for Allah in Allah's name. In yet another hadith, the Prophet sallallahu alaihi wasallam said that there was a person of the people before you who entered Jannah because of a fly, and another person who entered the fire of hell because of a fly. They said, Ya Rasulullah, how did that happen? So he responded that there was a tribe who had an idol, and they would not allow any person to cross this idol until he offered something to this idol. So two people came by. They said, you must sacrifice to this idol or we will not let you pass. Both of them said, I don't have anything. We are poor people, we don't have anything. So they said, sacrifice even if it's a fly. So one person sacrificed a fly. In other words, he took a fly and he offered it to the idol. And because of this fly, he went to the fire of hell. The other one said, when he was asked sacrifice to this idol, he said, Wallahi, by Allah, I will never sacrifice anything to any object other than Allah subhanahu wa ta'ala. So they killed him because of this. And because of this, he became a martyr and he entered paradise. So sacrificing an animal must be done in Allah's name. To do it in other than Allah's name is an act of major shirk. Another act of worship which is due only to Allah is the act of seeking blessings. In Arabic it is called tabarruk, seeking blessings. Now realize that Allah subhanahu wa ta'ala is the one who has made certain objects blessed. He has made certain people blessed. He has made certain timings blessed. And He has made certain acts and certain places blessed as well. Allah is the one who decides what is blessed. For example, Allah has made the Quran a blessed book. He has made the masjids, all of the masjids, blessed places. He has made the 10 days of Ramadan, the last 10 days of Ramadan, and the first 10 days of Dhul Hijjah and other timings, blessed times. And so on and so forth. As the Prophet sallallahu alaihi wasallam said, Al-khayru kulluhu biyadayk. O Allah, all good is in your hands. Which means that Allah is the one who decides what is good and what is not. And Allah says in the Quran, Surah Ali Imran, verse 73, قُلْ إِنَّ الْفَضْلَ بِيَدِ اللَّهِ. All good is in Allah's hands. All good is in Allah's hands. So Allah subhanahu wa ta'ala decides what is blessed and what is not blessed. Therefore, to seek blessings, when we want to seek blessings, it must be done according to those objects that Allah has made blessed. To seek blessings from other objects then shows that you are claiming that Allah is not the one who gives out blessings.
Since all good is in Allah's hands, since Allah decides what is blessed and what is holy and what is not, then if we want to seek blessings, we must go to those places or use those timings or those objects that Allah has told us or the Prophet ﷺ has told us are blessed objects. The Kaaba, for example. And the black stone, the Prophet ﷺ would kiss the black stone. He would kiss the black stone. Therefore, the black stone is a blessed object and we should go and kiss it. It is an act of worship to kiss the black stone. But why? Because the Prophet ﷺ did so and told us to do so. As Umar ibn al-Khattab, the famous companion and the second Khalifa after the Prophet ﷺ's death, he said, when he kissed the black stone, he announced in front of everyone, he said, "Black stone, O black stone, I know that you are just a rock. I know that you are just a rock. You cannot benefit me or harm me. And had it not been for the fact that I saw the Prophet ﷺ kiss you, I would not have kissed you. The only reason I'm kissing you is because the Prophet ﷺ kissed you. Therefore, I'm seeking blessings from what the Prophet ﷺ did." There's also a beautiful hadith which shows you the dangers of seeking blessings from other than Allah subhanahu wa ta'ala. Akhi, if you can give me Sunan al-Tirmidhi, volume 4. And remember, al-Tirmidhi is Muhammad ibn Isa ibn Surah al-Tirmidhi. He was one of the students of Imam al-Bukhari as well. So was Imam Muslim and so was Imam al-Tirmidhi. And one of the differences between al-Tirmidhi and Muslim is that al-Tirmidhi, he does narrate from Imam al-Bukhari in many places in his book. And in fact, he also brings some of the comments of Imam al-Bukhari as well. He will tell you Imam al-Bukhari said this hadith is authentic or he said this hadith is not authentic. Another good aspect of Sunan al-Tirmidhi is that after every single hadith, Imam al-Tirmidhi gives you his own opinion about it. This hadith is authentic. This hadith is slightly weak. This hadith is so and so. So this is a very important book and it is one of the source books of our religion. In hadith number 2180, Abu Waqin al-Laythi, one of the companions, narrates that the Prophet ﷺ went out to Hunayn, the Battle of Hunayn, and he passed by a tree that the pagans would use. And this tree was called Dhatu Anwaat. Dhatu Anwaat. That was the name of the tree, Dhatu Anwaat. They would place their swords and their arrows and their bows, they would place it upon this tree before going into battle. Why? To get good luck, blessings. That's what we said, blessings, right? To get good luck. So when the companions saw this tree, they said, "Ya Rasulullah, O Messenger of Allah, make for us a Dhatu Anwaat, just like they have a Dhatu Anwaat. Make for us a blessed tree, just like they have a blessed tree." So they are asking for blessings from some object other than what Allah has told them to seek blessings from. This is the point. They were asking for some blessings from an object that Allah subhanahu wa ta'ala had not commanded them to seek blessings from. Neither had the Prophet sallallahu alayhi wa sallam allowed them to seek blessings from. So when the Prophet sallallahu alayhi wa sallam heard this, he said, "Subhanallah. Allah is exalted and glorified above what you are doing. Subhanallah." And then he said, "You have asked me, just like the children of Israel asked Musa to make for them a god." Now, this is in reference to the story of the children of Israel when they passed by an idol-worshipping nation and they saw the idol. They said, "O Musa, make for us a god like they have a god." This is what the Jews did when they were traveling with Musa. Once they asked Musa to make a god for them. So obviously Musa became angry with them and explained to them the foolishness of their ways. But the point here is that the Prophet sallallahu alaihi wasallam compared the act that the Sahaba asked him to do with the Bani Israel when they asked to make an idol. Showing you that to seek blessings from something other than what Allah or His Messenger has commanded you to do is an act of shirk. Because you are claiming that another object, another being, has the capability of blessing something. Someone might ask, by the way, what do you mean blessing something? Blessing means that more good will come out of it. Good luck, if you like, will come out of it. This is a blessing. For example, if a plate of food is blessed, then instead of feeding one person, it is going to feed two, three, or four. If a timing is blessed, then instead of doing a small amount of work, you will be able to do a lot of work in that time. So blessings mean you will get more good out of that thing than usual. You will be able to get more good than usual.
So when the Sahaba asked the Prophet ﷺ for this, the Prophet ﷺ said, Allah is exalted, meaning Allah is above this. It is not befitting Allah that you are doing this. Verily, you have asked me, like the children of Israel, the Jews asked Musa to build a god for them. So he compared the seeking of blessings to asking for another god, showing you that it is not allowed, it is impermissible to seek blessings from other than the objects that, or the timings or the places that Allah subhanahu wa ta'ala and His Messenger has told us. In yet another case of this, if you can have me, Tafsir ibn Kathir, in yet another example, in Surah An-Najm, verse 19, Allah subhanahu wa ta'ala says, have you seen Al-Lat and Al-Uzza? Al-Lat and Al-Uzza, Jazakallah khair, brother. Al-Lat and Al-Uzza, Allah is asking the Muslims, have you seen Al-Lat and Al-Uzza? Al-Lat is the name of an idol that the mushrikun or the pagans would worship. And it was stationed outside of Ta'if, the city of Ta'if, which is in present-day Arabia. Ibn Kathir gives you the history of Al-Lat. He said that Al-Lat was the name of a person who used to feed the pilgrims food. Al-Lat was a person, a human being. When the pilgrims would come, and remember we said that the pre-Islamic Arabs would practice the Hajj because of Ibrahim alayhi salam, the tradition was handed down. So they would go for Hajj. So this person, Al-Lat, he would do some good deeds. He would feed the pilgrims food, a very good type of food. When he died, they built a monument over his grave and they put a rock and they stationed people around it to protect it and to worship it. So people would visit this and seek blessings from it. And so this became an idol, Al-Lat. By the time the Prophet ﷺ came, Al-Lat was an idol, a physical idol. What was the basis of this idol? Seeking blessings. It was supposedly a holy man, a pious saint, Al-Lat. When he died, they built a monument over his grave, and that became more and more holy and more blessed, supposedly. People would come from far away, make dua there, seek blessings from it, touch it. So this became an act of worship, and it became a major center of shirk. Showing you that seeking blessings can only be done through objects, times, places, substances that the Sharia, the Islamic law, allows for us. To seek blessings from other than these things is a type of shirk. Because you are claiming that these beings then have the blessings that only Allah subhanahu wa ta'ala has the right to give. Unfortunately, we find this act very common amongst many Muslims of today. They will go to graves, mausoleums, saints, living or dead, and they will touch their graves, or they will tie a string to it, or they will do objects or acts to these graves, thinking that they're getting blessings, good luck. So they're going to go to this supposedly grave of a holy saint, and he might have been a holy saint while he was alive. But after he is dead, he is dead. So they go to the grave of this saint, and they tie something, or they wipe their cloth, or their hands, or they rub their hands. They might even prostrate, do sajda. And then they go back with this piece of cloth and they say, this is a holy cloth because it touched the grave of this saint. This is what I mean by tabarruk, barakah. They have made the graves of these saints into modern day lats. Just like the old Arabs had their lat, so too, so many of the people of today, they have made so many lats in this manner. And yet this is a manifestation of shirk. Even if this is done with a living person, you cannot seek blessings through living people as well. Only the Prophet sallallahu alaihi wasallam was of such a stature, a high status, that blessings could be sought from his body. That is why the Sahaba, that is why the companions, they would seek blessings from the Prophet sallallahu alaihi wasallam, from his body, from his clothes, from the wudu, the ablution. When he would perform ablution, they would take the water that he used and they would splash it on their eyes and face. Because the Prophet sallallahu alaihi wasallam was the most blessed of the creation. So Allah subhanahu wa ta'ala allowed the Sahaba to do this, and the Prophet sallallahu alaihi wasallam allowed them to do this. But this same seeking of blessings cannot be done to any other person. What is the proof for this? Well, who is the best person after the Prophet sallallahu alaihi wasallam? Abu Bakr, and Umar, and Uthman, and Ali, and on and on, all of the companions, radiyallahu anhum ajma'in. After the Prophet ﷺ died,
None of the companions went to Abu Bakr to seek blessings from him. And after Abu Bakr died, none of the companions went to Umar to seek blessings from him. In fact, none of the students of the companions, those who never saw the Prophet ﷺ, none of them went to the companions to seek blessings. Never is it reported that they would go to the companions, touch their bodies, take their or try to take their beards or their rings or something and get blessings from their body. Their wudu, no. Because the companions understood that the level of the Prophet ﷺ is not like the level of Abu Bakr or any other person. Yes, the Prophet ﷺ, it is allowed to seek blessings from his body. But now that he has passed away, we cannot do anything now except make dua that Allah subhanahu wa ta'ala blesses us with the shafa'ah, the intercession of the Prophet ﷺ. So to seek blessings from anyone's grave, from any saint, dead or alive, from any person, is a type of shirk, because blessings can only be sought from Allah subhanahu wa ta'ala and from what Allah has allowed us to do. To conclude today's talk, sacrificing animals or performing vows or seeking blessings, all of these acts can only be done for the sake of Allah, and what Allah subhanahu wa ta'ala has allowed to direct these acts of worship to other than Allah is a type of shirk. We hope to see you next time. Until then, assalamu alaikum wa rahmatullahi wa barakatuh.

0: حسابي.
1: بسم الله الرحمن الرحيم. In the name of Allah, the Beneficent, the Most Merciful. I'd like to welcome to our series, In the Light of Islam. Assalamu alaikum wa rahmatullahi wa barakatuh. May Allah's peace and blessings be on each and every one of you. First question we're looking at is the question raised by a non-Muslim. He or she asks, isn't it better to pray when one feels the desire to pray, feels close to God, rather than to pray five times daily in a mechanical form? This is a common question which is asked. Isn't it better when we pray and our hearts are in it than for us to pray at least five times, Fajr, Duhur, after Maghrib, Isha? You know, six times we need to pray at these times. Our hearts may not be in it at all. You know, isn't it better to just pray when we really feel it in our hearts? We really feel close to God, strength and intent. Of course, theoretically, it sounds as though the prayer when one feels in the mood or feels attached to God is the best prayer. Because, of course, one's heart is in it and it makes it much more real. Whereas to pray at fixed times mechanically where you don't, you know, you're not really in communion with God, then such a prayer is useless, really, you know. So, isn't it better just to pray whenever you feel like it? Well, as I said, on the outside, it may seem reasonable, seems logical. However, if prayer is when we feel like it, where is the submission to God? It means that our religion is our own. You know, it's just something you make up whenever you feel like doing it, you do it. When you don't, you don't. You know, there's no stability. There's no program for us to worship God. You know, it is sort of like a chaotic kind of state. Whenever you feel like it, you know, it's off the cuff. Whenever, that's how you do it. Of course, Islam doesn't say whenever you feel like praying to God, you can't. You know, it's only these six times. You cannot pray outside of these times. No. These six times represents the bare minimum. The minimum for the day. The Sabbath is a framework for the day. Not that you can't do it whenever you feel like it. But when you put it to the point, to this issue of just doing it when you feel like it, then, you see, the problem which comes with that is that on some occasions, you may not feel like doing prayer all day. You may not feel that drive, that need, that necessity, that circumstance, all day. A day may pass, you don't worship God at all. 2 days, a week, a month, 2 months, 6 months, a year. Years may pass and you never feel the desire to worship God. And so you don't worship God at all. Whereas in the other system, you are worshiping God on a regular basis. This is to encourage you to worship Him outside of those times. So at least, even if you're not doing it outside of those times, at least you have your basic there. Now, true, yes, maybe you're not conscious of much of those prayers. Some of them, whenever you're conscious, you get the reward. You know, so the point is that the five times daily prayer is to set a regime for the believer, to organize his or her day around prayer, the most important thing in their life. And of course, the prayer should have an effect. It should be done properly, not just externally, but internally also. So, five times daily prayer represents the bare minimum. It represents the bare minimum. And it keeps the individual in touch with God. Keeps the channel open for him or her to be in touch with God. Whereas this praying when you feel like it is doing your own thing. Religion now becomes your own thing. You do of it what you feel like, don't do what you don't feel like. So it's your own religion. Not only that, as we said, when one prays, only when one feels like it, long time to pass without any prayers happening at all. And furthermore, when we consider the individual prays when he feels like it, when is it that he usually feels like it? When trials come. When you find yourself in great states of calamity, you have nowhere to turn, you turn to God. This is the normal time in which people tend to turn to God for prayers. But the reality is this really proper? That our turning to God in prayer is only when we have this massive need. What really is the difference between us as believers who turn to God in massive need and the disbeliever who only turns to God when he is in need? The disbeliever who says, I don't even believe in God at all. I don't think there's any God. But when he finds himself in a critical situation, he's on the top of a building. Fire has started on the fifth floor. There's no way to get down and out. The fire is coming up. He seems to have no option. He's going to die. He sees there's no way out. At that time, you find him who said there was no God all his life, calling out, oh God, help me. This is the time. This is the circumstance. He's parachuting. Pulls his ripcord. No parachute. He pulls another. The emergency chute. Emergency chute doesn't open. He's plummeting to the ground. Sure death. What is he going to do? Oh God. Calls on God. So, what's the difference between him and the so-called believer who says, I'll pray to God when I feel like it, when I have the urge? Really no difference. And that's why the faith of one who approaches worship as praying when one feels like it is of questionable nature. It is really faith at all. So, worshiping God should be in an organized fashion. We recognize the need for organization in everything else that we do. In our business, we have things organized. In our workplaces, at school, in our home situations, all around us, we organize things. And we recognize that things work best when it's done in an organized way. As they say, if you fail to plan, you plan to fail. There's the principle. So planning, organization, organized, superior to chaos. The chaos produces havoc, produces no useful results. So why is it that we are able to recognize the importance of organization and order in everything else that we do, except religion? Except religion. This is because religion for us now has been reduced to a personal set of beliefs. It's no longer the religion of the prophet, a religion which is a way of life which should govern the whole society, but it's just a personal belief. You have your religion, I have mine. You can believe what you want to believe, I can believe what I want to believe. It doesn't matter what you believe really in the end. This approach to religion is what produces this kind of an attitude. But as things would become chaotic, if people don't follow rules and principles in their day-to-day lives, similarly, in the religious life, if one approaches it in a very chaotic fashion, doing only when one feels like it, you know, at the spur of the moment, etc., no system, then of course, you have the same kind of chaos that you have in the case of people not following rules. They come to work when they feel like it. They go to school when they feel like it. While they're at school, they only do the things they feel like doing. In this way, you end up with a useless circumstance of education or work. Question number two, which is written in, says, we would like you to throw some light on the habits of those who run for salah when they're late. Now, this is a common practice amongst Muslims, that if the iqama goes, and they're some distance from the masjid, they get into this 100-meter dash trying to catch that first light, catch the ruku'ah. Because, as the Prophet said, whoever catches the ruku'ah, the bowing, has caught the rak'ah, caught the unit. So they will dash, you know, they reach the line, they're breathing so heavily, like they can't even think properly, you know. This is not Prophet Muhammad said, when you go to the prayer, you should walk gently, slowly, you know, with reflection. You should walk towards the masjid. Whatever you catch of the prayer, you get. Whatever you've missed, you make up. You get the reward for the intention of getting there on time, for the prayer on time, etc. So, this is the proper approach. But when we look at it in the mechanic way, or the mechanistic way, But we have these four units to do. And if we can catch the prayer before we lose the first end, we don't have to get up and repeat anything afterwards. We just do what is required, and then that's enough. If we look at it in this mechanistic kind of way, then of course, that kind of religion which comes out of that approach is of very little value to the one who holds it. They're treating the prayers as just a ritual, something you do, like you fast in Ramadan, because everybody else is doing it. So you do the same with regards to your prayers. And you rush to it, running at it, because you don't want to lose this one. You know, but you really haven't lost anything. If you set out to the prayer on time, and it so happens that they prayed earlier, or you misjudged the time, then you're rewarded for the full effort of praying on time. The third question we have with regard to people in the masjid and the resulting situation where people are not covering themselves properly or wearing proper clothing, and it makes the circumstance of the masjid uncomfortable. The questionnaire writes, some workers come to a mosque for salah in the summer, in the hot days. They sleep there and pray with others in Jama'ah when they are smelling very bad. Is it okay for Muslim, from the Islam point of view, is that okay what they're doing? Or should these workers take care so that they do not that they do not smell bad, which is because of sweat, I guess. Mm-hmm. Well, the point is that of course, Prophet Muhammad has said, you know, that we should treat the salah, you know, as if we're standing before God. We should be very much concentrated on the prayer, reflecting on the prayer. Now, he told us that whatever we catch on the prayer, we've caught. We don't have to repeat it. As long as we catch it when we repeat the imam in the rukuah before he comes out. After that, you know, then whatever we've done, we're rewarded for if we're conscious of it, and whatever we've missed, we make up. Now, the issue of running to the masjid is out of laziness, mostly. You know, people are leaving things for the last minute, etc., etc. And of course, it's not acceptable to sleep in the masjid. Although in general, I mean, if there's a place set aside for people, then it is possible. You know, i'tikaf did take place in the masjid, so sleeping could be there. But where it is a question of people not cleaning themselves up properly, you know, so they're coming in with the same kind of clothing they were using at work, you know, Islamically speaking, it would be better for them to take off his clothes and hang it up somewhere and clean themselves up and then come on to the prayer. You know, because of course, bad odors, etc. You know, Prophet Muhammad had instituted with the commandments of Allah the requirement of ghusl because of some of these bad odors that were coming in the masjid when people gathered there. The question went on to say, is it okay from the Islamic point of view that these workers take care so as not smell bad? Yeah, of course. Of course. That's why the Prophet recommended perfume and these kinds of things. It's better for him to have something with him which he can put on to, you know, neutralize the odors or whatever, so he smells in a reasonable way with those around him. Islam does want comfort, because one prays much better in a state of comfort, you know, where one has a good feeling. You know, if you're smelling somebody sweaty and stinking beside you, then of course you're going to affect the quality of your prayer. You know, so as a Muslim, those who come to the masjid have a duty to try to wear their best clothes, as Allah says, "Kullu zinatakum inda kulli masjid," and we should take our best clothes, the good quality clothes, when we go to the masjid. We shouldn't be wearing our pajamas. Some people go there wearing pajamas, just sleeping in it, you just can't fit into the mosque. You know, or other forms of dresses that are not appropriate because of them not being clean properly, etc., etc. So it is important for us to make sure that when we come to the masjid, we do not offend others by bad odors, etc., etc. We do have a responsibility to them, because maybe it doesn't affect us, we don't mind praying with bad odor, etc. But for others, you know, who it can hurt, you know, they don't feel comfortable with it, then Islamically, we should avoid it as much as possible. The last question that we have for today's program is in regard of divorce in times of anger. Our writer writes in saying, "Dear Dr. Bilal, my husband divorced me when he was very angry. Does this divorce count or not?" Well, the issue of divorce in times of anger is really, there's some difference in scholars about it, but the stronger position is really in the case where a person has pronounced divorce being so angry to the point where they're not aware of what they're saying. They ended up uttering things and they didn't know they even said it. When you speak to them about it after, they say, "What? Did I say that?" They don't even believe that they said it because their mind was just locked at that time. Now, this is the case where pronouncement of divorce and anger can be nullified. But if it's just general anger, why do people pronounce divorce? Isn't it when they're angry with their wives? They feel angry with them, they feel upset with them, they don't like certain things they've done, etc. That's why they pronounce divorce. So we can't just do it in any case if there's anger. But it's where there is a major anger that Islam then permits that person to permits the person, yes, in the time of anger, permits the person to cancel that divorce, so that divorce will not be held against them, because they said it inadvertently. Yeah? So, with regard to divorce, the divorce, of course, should be pronounced in a time of purity. Because if a person, woman is in a men's system, the divorce is pronounced, then of course it doesn't count. It should not be pronounced in a time when he's had sexual relations with her. They're between men's systems. If he's had sexual relations, it should be pronounced there. So he has to make sure she is not in a menses, in the time of purity between menses, in which he didn't have sexual relations with her. This is the time when he now can pronounce the divorce. He should take her to the court, get it recorded, etc. This is the preferable methodology for doing the divorce, as opposed to merely saying things or reacting in times of anger, etc. We need to be very, very careful about this, because people have said it's sort of a common term. Your man is angry with his wife for entering a divorce, so it slips off his tongue very easily. This is something which should definitely be avoided. With that, we'd like to thank you for being with us in this segment of our program, In the Light of Islam. We hope you will continue to follow this program throughout the year. Assalamu alaikum wa rahmatullahi wa barakatuh.

A while back, I read a very interesting book that compared life to a train ride or a series of train rides. It read something like this. Life is like a train ride. We get on, we ride, we get off, we get back on and ride some more. There are accidents and there are delays. At certain stops, there are surprises. Some of these will translate into great moments of joy. Some will result in profound sorrow. When we were born and we first board the train, we meet people whom we think will be with us for the entire journey. Those people are our parents. Sadly, this is far from the truth. Our parents are with us for as long as we absolutely need them. Remember, they too have journeys they must complete. We live on with the memories of their love, affection, friendship, guidance, and their ever presence. There are others on board the train who eventually become very important to us in turn. These people are our brothers, sisters, friends, and acquaintances, whom we will learn to love and cherish. Some people consider their journey like a jaunty tour. They will just go merrily along. Others will encounter many upsets, tears, and losses on their journey. Others still will linger on to offer a helping hand to anyone in need. Some people on the train will leave an everlasting impression when they get off. Some will get on and get off the train so quickly, they will scarcely leave a sign that they've ever traveled along with you or ever crossed your path. We will sometimes be upset that some passengers whom we love will choose to sit in another compartment and leave us to travel on our own. Then again, there's nothing that says we cannot seek them out anyway. Nevertheless, once sought out and found, we may not even sit next to them because the seat will already be taken. That's okay. Everyone's journey will be filled with hopes, dreams, challenges, setbacks, and goodbyes. We must strive to make the best of it, no matter what. We must constantly strive to understand our travel companions and look for the best in everyone. Remember that at any moment during our journey, any one of our travel companions can have a weak moment and be in need of our help. We too may vacillate or hesitate, even trip over. Hopefully, we can count on someone being there to be supportive and understanding. The bigger mystery of our journey is that we don't know when our last stop will come. Neither do we know when our travel companions will make their last stop. Not even those sitting in a seat next to us. Personally, I know I will be sad to make my final stop. I'm sure of it. My separation from all those relations, friends, and acquaintances I made during the train ride will be painful. Leaving all those I am close to will be a sad thing. But then again, I'm certain that one day I will get to the main station, only to meet up with everyone else. They'll be carrying their baggage, most of which they did not have with them when they first boarded the train. I'll be glad to see them again. I will also be glad to have contributed to their baggage and to have enriched their lives just as much as they have contributed to my baggage and enriched my life. We are all on this train ride through life together. Above all, we should all strive to make the ride as pleasant and memorable as we can, right up until we each make the final stop and leave the train for the last time. All aboard! Safe journey. Bon voyage.

0: Chapter Jonah, Yonos, verses 24 to 25. The translation is, "The example of this worldly life is but like rain which we have sent down from the sky, that the plants of the earth absorb those from which men and livestock eat. Until, when the earth has taken on its adornment and is beautified, and its people thought that they have capacity or capability over it, there comes to it our command by night or by day, and we make it as a harvest as if it had not flourished yesterday. Thus we do explain in detail the signs of a people who give thought, and Allah invites to the home of peace. And Allah invites to the home of peace, to the land of peace, that is paradise, and guides whom He wills a straight path." Chapter Yunus. But let me drive your attention also to the next verses that talk about an incident, a very informative and important incident, about things that are going to happen, a sort of argument between people who had been taken as deities with Allah and those who used to be taking them as deity. We read,
1: ثم نقول للذين أشركوا مكانكم أنتم وشركاؤكم.

0: 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Translation: The day we will gather them all together. Then we will say to those who associated others, remain in your place, you and your partners. Then we separated between them and their partners. Their partners said, you were not worshipping us. Then we separated between them and their partners said, you were not worshipping us. And Allah is sufficient as a witness between us and you, that we were unaware of your worship to us. There, on that day, every soul will be put to trial for what it did previously, and they will be returned to Allah, their Lord, the truth, and lost from them is whatever they used to invent. Say, Allah is ordering His Prophet to say, who provides you for you from the heavens and the earth? Who provides for you from the heaven and the earth? Or who controls hearing and sight? And who brings the living out of the dead and brings the dead out of the living? And who arranges every matter? They will say, Allah. So say, then will you not fear Him? Beautiful and marvelous verses. And the commentary of those verses. First, we begin from the last part of those verses. Say, who provides you? Who created the heavens and the earth? Who is the provider of you and all creatures? They will surely say, Allah did not say, فَسَيَقُولُونَ. Here He said, فَسَيَقُولُونَ. In other verses, لَيَقُولُنَّ. That means surely, there's no doubt that He is the creator, He is the sustainer, He is the nourisher. So what is the problem then? If He is the only one, what is the problem? The problem is a matter of justification for their kind of shirk, sharing on partners with Allah. We're going to explain this. First, we can realize on those verses that those whom used to worship others, they will be standing beside those who have been worshipped by them. Then Allah will be separating between them. And those who have been taken as deity with Allah, they'll be dissociating themselves, saying, we swear by Allah that we were unaware of the worship you used to give to us. We did not know about that. Yes, they were worshipping the dead ones, the righteous ones. This is the secret behind all kinds of paganism, the issue of the righteous people. When they die, people will build on them shrines and they start to supplicate them as people are supposed to be supplicating Allah alone. Explained in another verse. وَاللَّهُ يَعْلَمُ مَا تُسِرُّونَ وَمَا تُعْلِنُونَ. Allah knows what you conceal and what you reveal. وَالَّذِينَ يَدْعُونَ مِن دُونِ اللَّهِ. And those who supplicate others apart from Allah. Look at the others now. They are described by Allah. That لَا يَخْلُقُونَ شَيْئًا وَهُمْ يَخْلَقُونَ. They do not create anything, but they are themselves created. أَمْوَاتٌ غَيْرُ أَحْيَاءَ. They are dead, but not alive. وَمَا يَشْعَرُونَ أَيَّانَ يُبْعَثُونَ. They do not know when will they be resurrected. Now you tell me, is the verse talking about the idols, the stones? Do we describe the stones that they are dead but not alive? Stones should not be described, neither nor. We don't say that the stones are dead. We don't say that the stones are alive. We do not say that they do not heed when they will be resurrected. So Allah is talking about the righteous people. That is why a scholar of Islam, whose name Ibn Hajar, the commentator of Al-Bukhari, he said in his book Fath al-Bari, beautiful statement. He said, وَقِصَّةُ الصَّالِحِينَ كَانَتْ مُبْتَدَأُ عِبَادَةِ قَوْمِ نُوحٍ لِهَذِهِ الْأَصْنَامِ. The issue, the subject of the righteous people was the reason why people took the righteous people of the Prophet Nuh as idols. So there's a relationship. That's why we can realize also something by analyzing the reason why the Prophet did not allow from the beginning the companions to visit the graves. The Prophet did not allow anyone to visit the graves. But afterwards, he allowed them to visit the graves. And he told them why we should be visiting the graves. He said, the issue of the graves remind the person of the hereafter. People deviated from this purpose, started to deal with the righteous people, the dead righteous people, deal with them as if they are equals with Allah. They're asking them. And when they ask them, they say, we did not worship them. Some others say, we worship them only that they will drive us closer to Allah. So they believe in Allah, that He is the creator of everything. But they believe also that those people can drive them. They are mediators between man and God. And this is what God doesn't allow. There is no mediator in the matter of war. And this is the beautiful thing in Islam, that there is no mediator between you and your creator. That the lightness of faith is to deal with Allah directly, is to supplicate Him, is to show humility and weakness to Him. That is why there's a beautiful verse in the Quran where it says, إِنَّ الَّذِينَ تَدْعُونَ مِن دُونِ اللَّهِ, those whom you call apart from Allah, عِبَادٌ أَمْثَالُكُمْ, they are the servants like you. فَدْعُوهُمْ, then go ahead, supplicate them. فَلْيَسْتَجِيبُوا لَكُمْ, let them respond to you. إِن كُنْتُمْ صَادِقِينَ, if you are speaking the truth. In another verse, Allah the Almighty says, إِن تَدْعُوهُمْ, وَالَّذِينَ تَدْعُونَ مِن دُونِهِ, and those whom you call apart from Allah, they do not even owe the qatmir. What does it mean of the qatmir? Qatmir is the cover of the seed of the date. Even this very, very slight piece that surrounds the seed, they don't owe it. إِن تَدْعُوهُمْ لَا يَسْمَعُوا دُعَاءَكُمْ, if you supplicate them, they will not be hearing your supplication. وَلَوْ 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To pursue our case and subject about the dialogue and the quarrel or the dispute between those worshippers and those who have been taken as worship while they did not realize it before. Before they were resurrected, they did not know what's happening around them. So they gave their declaration that we did not know. We were unaware of what you've been doing to us while we were dead. That proves that those people, human beings, they used to be worshipped, human beings like them. Well, but what about the idol? What about the stones? Yes, those used to be taken as the symbol of those righteous people. Symbol, because they need to imagine them. And in the chapter Nuh, those pagan people at the lifetime of Nuh, they said, you should not leave your gods. You should not leave Wad, Suwa', Yaguth, Ya'uq, Nasr. Who are those? Ibn Abbas, the cousin of the Prophet, a commentator of the Quran, he said, Those people used to be righteous people among the people of the Prophet Nuh. When they died, people felt a great deal of sadness for their death. And the devil whispered on them that, make images for them so you can remember their way of worship, how they used to worship God Almighty. So you'll be imitating them, following their model, step by step. The devil took them gradually, and they started to worship them. And when they ever asked, why do you worship them? They said, we're worshiping them only to take us as, or to be as an approach to us, wasila. They are the way to God Almighty. We don't believe that they are God's creators. We believe in one creator. That's what they say. And that is the significant thing in Islam. Marvelous words that have been mentioned or uttered by Rabi'i ibn Amir, who went out of the peninsula. They had a fight with the Persians. The commander of the Persians asked them, what brought you out of the peninsula? Is it water? Is it hunger? Is it thirst? He said, no. This time, it is Allah who brought us out of the peninsula to bring people out of being servants to servants like them into becoming servants for the one God Almighty alone. Beautiful words. That what signifies our religion. That if you believe that there is one God, so unite your or unify your supplication to that one only. Don't have many, several supplications. One for the Creator and one for those dead people. Is the living one can be compared to the dead one? The other thing is, we've been told by the Prophet, peace be with him, that supplication is worship. Look what Allah said. فَدْعُوا اللَّهَ مُخْلِصِينَ لَهُ الدِّينَ. Supplicate Allah, making your faith, religion sincere to him. Supplicate Allah sincerely. In another verse, فَعْبُدِ اللَّهَ مُخْلِصًا لَهُ الدِّينَ. Look at, compare between those two verses now. The first one, supplicate Allah sincerely, making your religion in supplication sincere to him. In another verse, worship Allah, making your worship sincere to him. Those look alike. They're very similar. Those two verses, they look alike. And they're very similar. The one talks about supplication, invoking, and the other one is talking about worship. And the Prophet made them very clear by saying, supplication is worship. So if supplication is a matter of worship, do not address that worship to someone other than Allah the Almighty. This is the whole case. The scale in this matter is like this. Whoever asks someone other than Allah something that no one can do except Allah, he's making that person as Allah, as God. To explain this, this person is dead. We believe, for example, that he's righteous, he's close to Allah, etc. But we should not believe that this person can hear millions of people at the same time, despite their different location, despite their different tongues, the variety of tongues, the variety of locations. Do we think that this person can really comprehend and listen to those different supplications from different places at the same time? No one can do that except God. If we say that he can do that, that means the place he is in is not a grave. It's a room of operation. It's not a grave. And no one can do these things except Allah. If you say they are honored by Allah with miracles, I say, prove to me that Allah had given them this miracle. Prove it. If you can prove it, I'll accept it with you. But if you cannot prove it, it's such a claim. This claim cannot be really justified and accepted. In my discussion with someone, I said, "Do you believe that he can hear me if I call him?" He said, "Yes." What if billions of people ask him at the same time? Can he listen to all of them? He said, "Yes." But wait a minute. We know that something wrong happened with the companions about some disagreements that occurred between them, and it caused them out of their will and undeliberately, it reached with them to a fight. We know that the Prophet, peace be with him, is the most merciful person among mankind to his nation. And we know that the companions of the Prophet will not be allowing themselves to shed any drop of blood if they can do otherwise. If there's any other solution to do, they will go to this solution without shedding blood, because the blood of the believer was described by the Prophet, peace be with him, that it is more sacred than the Kaaba itself. Now, there is a sort of fight that occurred between them. We were not being told that one of them went to the Prophet and asked him who's right and who's wrong in order to solve the problem and no blood will be shed. But they did not do that. Why? Because there's no more relationship between this life and the other life. The life of those who are in a barrier, in a life between the two lives, in which we call al-barzakh. This is our life, worldly life, and the next life is the day of judgment. But there is a life between them for those who are alive in their graves. But it doesn't mean that if they are alive, they can hear us. That's why Allah said, if you supplicate them, they will not hear you. But if they heard you, they will not be able to respond to you. You say, for example, this person is honored by God and he is alive in his grave. That's why we can ask him. Wait a minute. The Prophet was alive before he died. And no one was speaking to him from his house. No one was speaking to him even when the Prophet was inside his room. No one was speaking to him out of his room. That means someone stand outside of the house of the Prophet, peace be with him, and asking him. No one did it. No one did it. So if he was alive and no one called him from the unseen, I remember something beautiful narrated by a Muslim. The Prophet envoyed sent someone whose name was Abu Amir in a certain mission. Abu Amir felt within himself that he's about to die. He's sick. Then he sent a soldier. He sent a soldier to the Prophet. He gave him a message and he said, "Don't read that message to the Prophet until you reach there." He said, "Yes." He went. And when he reached, he opened the message and he read it to the Prophet. He said, "Abu Amir says, Assalamu alaikum to you, O Messenger of Allah. And he's saying to you, seek forgiveness to Allah for me, for Abu Amir." Then the Prophet, instantly, he took ablution, he performed two units, and he raised up his hands and he said, "Oh Allah, forgive Abu Amir. Oh Allah, make him at the day of judgment in the highest position among many of your servants and your worshippers." Now you tell me. Abu Amir did not believe that you can speak to the Prophet from far or distance. He sent a messenger to the Prophet Muhammad, peace be with him, to tell him about this. Why do we mention this? Because people today, they mention the word wasila and they do not understand what it means. Yes, Allah the Almighty said, "Wabtaghu ilayhi alwasila," and seek the approaches that drive you closer to him. What is that approach? What is that wasila? The wasila is described or explained in all of the books of tafsir commentary, that seek to get closer to Allah by believing in him and obeying him, by obeying him and do works of righteousness. I'm going to say it in Arabic exactly as mentioned in At-Tabari and Ibn Kathir. تقربوا إلى الله تقربوا إلى الله بطاعته. Seek to get closer to Allah by obeying him. والعمل بما يرضيه. And work righteous work make works of righteousness that drive you nearer to Allah. Works. When they explained this verse, they did not say, ask Allah by this or that. No. They said, it means seek to get closer to Allah by obeying Him and do the works of righteousness that will drive you closer to Him. This is the meaning of the word. Otherwise, the word wasila. Wasila is a rank, is a very high rank that the Prophet described, that no one deserves that kind of rank except himself. The Prophet said, I hope that I am that servant who is promised with this high rank status, al-wasila. Some people, by their misconception, they say, oh Prophet, we ask you the wasila. No, that's his. It's not yours. It's not yours. It's his. Don't ask him something that belongs to him. Otherwise, you're making it wrong. We thank you very much for being with us. And we hope that you accept our advice. And we hope that Allah the Almighty reforms this ummah and let it return to the pure faith and belief as our predecessors used to be. With this, we can attain victory. Thank you very much. Wassalamu alaikum wa rahmatullah. Until we meet you in another episode of The Scattered Pearls.
1: Dear brothers and sisters in Islam, you have listened to the new episode of the program Scattered Pearls from Al-Quran Al-Karim radio station, Sydney, Australia.

In the name of Allah, the Beneficent, the Merciful, and whatsoever the Messenger giveth you, take it, and whatsoever he forbiddeth, abstain from it, and keep your duty to Allah. Lo, Allah is stern in

محمد ابن الفضل narrated. أبو النعمان said, on behalf of أبو عوانة, on behalf of أبو بشر, that سعيد ابن جبير narrated. Ibn Abbas, may Allah be pleased with them, narrated, some people claim that the order in the verse, but if at the time of division, other relatives or orphans or needy people are present, give them out of the property was cancelled. By Allah, it is not cancelled, but the people have stopped acting on it. There are two kinds of guardians who are in charge of the inheritance. One is that who inherits, such a person should give of what he inherits to the relative, the orphan, and the needy, etc. The other is that who does not inherit, that is to say, the guardian of the orphan. Such a person should speak kindly and say to those who are present at the time of distribution, I cannot give it to you as the wealth belongs to the orphan. Ibn Abbas, may Allah be pleased with them, narrated, some people claim that the order in the verse, but if at the time of division, other relatives or orphans or needy people are present, give them out of the property was cancelled. By Allah, it is not cancelled, but the people have stopped acting on it. There are two kinds of guardians who are in charge of the inheritance. One is that who inherits, such a person should give of what he inherits to the relative, the orphan, and the needy, etc. The other is that who does not inherit, that is to say, the guardian of the orphan. Such a person should speak kindly and say to those who are present at the time of distribution, I cannot give it to you as the wealth belongs to the orphans. حدثنا محمد بن الفضل أبو النعمان حدثنا أبو 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

0: بسم الله الرحمن الرحيم. In the name of Allah, the Beneficent, the Most Merciful, I'd like to welcome you, dear viewers, to another in our series, In the Light of Islam. Assalamu alaikum wa rahmatullahi wa barakatuh. May Allah's peace and blessings be on each and every one of you. We welcome you to our program dedicated to you. Let's go on with a letter from Ms. Qureshi, which a couple of programs back we started. She had a number of questions remaining. I guess it's herself and her family. The question, hair dye. Is it permissible for people to color their hair, both young and old? And what have you got to say about using black hair dye? Not to color gray, but for fashion. We've heard that black dye is not allowed in any case. Well, hair dye, Prophet ﷺ had recommended that the hair be dyed when it becomes gray. This is the recommendation of the Prophet ﷺ. He said, dye your hair. So this is the circumstance. Covering the gray. Giving a youthful look to the Muslim Ummah. But this practice now of changing one's hair color. This week I'm blonde, next week I'm a redhead, the week after I'm a brunette, the week after that I've got black hair. This is a Western concept, a Western practice where people are radically changing their looks. You know, you change your hair color to match your dress. This is Western. It has nothing to do with the norms of a healthy society. This is a fashion conscious, addicted to the fashion way of life. Islam does not encourage this. I cannot say haram. I cannot say haram because in itself, the act of dyeing your hair, I mean, it's something not preferable, but you cannot say forbidden. But we're doing it, imitating the non-Muslims. Then it becomes, or it falls under the head category, in which the Prophet ﷺ said, "Man tashabbaha biqawmin fa huwa minhum." Whoever imitates the way of a people is of them. You know, so we have to beware that we don't become so influenced by Western culture that, you know, we are, our whole values have changed. You know, we're trying to be this and trying to be that and trying to look like this and trying to look like that. And colored contact lenses falls in the same category. Though it, primarily we cannot say haram, but they're discouraged. I mean, why do you want to have blue eyes? Well, because blue eyes has been promoted in the media as, you know, a standard of beauty. Blonde hair, blue eyes. This is sort of like a universal standard which has come from the West. A minority of human beings on the earth have this description. But so many people are artificially dyeing their hair blonde and getting blue contact lenses so they can fit into that picture. Not good. This is something harmful. People are spending and wasting money, you know, trying to follow these fashions. So we should not allow our children to do this. Stop them from it. It's a part of an addiction to a culture which is not Islamic at all. As to the use of black dye, Prophet Muhammad ﷺ did say, do not dye your hair with black. He said that in relation to a particular individual who had died, and they were preparing him for burial. He told them his hair was white, he said, dye it here, but not with black. So on that basis, we accept the instruction of the Prophet ﷺ and we don't dye our hair using black. The next question from Ms. Qureshi, or Ms. Qureshi, drawing, painting human beings, animals, flowers, and plants, is it allowed? Well, the drawing and painting of human beings and animals is not allowed. Birds, not allowed. Fishes, not allowed. Animals, plants, trees, mountains, the clouds, the sun, the moon, buildings, cars, the water, All of that is allowed. Ship at sea, all of that is allowed. But the painting or drawing of animals and human beings are forbidden, not just by Islam. Not Islam, just you know, in the final form which introduced it. This has been prohibited thousands and thousands of years ago by the prophets of God. It's still recorded in the Torah, or the Torah of Moses. It's mentioned there. You should not make any graven image, an image painted, carved, drawn, etc., of any living being outside of the animal, the trees, etc. Any living being that is in the air, in the sky, in the water, or on the land. Forbidden. Why? Because this is the door to idolatry. What, when we look at all the idols that people are worshipping, what are the idols of? The idols of animals or human beings. That's the most common idol that people worship. Not to say that maybe people somewhere, sometimes, don't worship something else, but for the most part, the vast majority of people worship idols in the form of human beings or animals. So this door was closed. The Prophet Muhammad Sallallahu Alaihi Wasallam mentioned that from the time of Adam, when Adam was created, and he was not only the first man, but he was also the first prophet, he was given revelation. The religion he had was Islam, and he taught his offspring Islam, and they continued to practice this all the way down to the time of Prophet Noah. In his time, there were five righteous people who, when they died, Satan came to the masses of people and suggested to them that they make images of these righteous people, paintings, carvings, drawings of them, and they placed them in the places where they used to sit, where they used to frequent, at their grave. So that when people would go to the graveyard or wherever they used to sit, etc., and they would see these images, it would remind them of these righteous people, and they would be encouraged to do the deed. The people liked the idea, it sounded good, so they did it. And that first generation went, and that's what they did. Whenever they saw the picture of such a white person, right, good person, righteous person, they would continue to do good, and it would encourage them to do good. However, generations later, Satan came back to the people, who by now had forgotten what the original intention of those who first made these idols were, or these images were, and he came to them and suggested to them, the later generation, that really, your ancestors, your grandparents, etc., they were worshipping these images. And it was due to their sincere worship of the images that rain came in abundance, the fields yielded great yields, and the people began to worship them. This is how idolatry crept in to the world. And Prophet Noah was sent to call people back to the worship of the one true God without any images and representations of that God. So, because of that, Islam has prohibited the use of images in whatever form. However, there's an exception made for children. Young children are allowed to have images. They learn better by it. Dolls, pictures, these kind of things are permitted for children. Once they grow up, then we no longer keep these things. We remove them from our home. So you don't want to be a 25-year-old woman and still have your dolls that you had when you were a kid. No, get rid of them. Don't save them for sentimental value. No, they've now become idols. Get rid of them. As a baby, as a child, you played with them. Now your time is over. You no longer play with them. Get rid of them. So that's the general ruling concerning them. The next question What do you have to say in the light of the Sunnah and the Quran about working women, especially those who don't need to work?
1: Well,
0: in general, we would say that the general or the norm for the Muslim society is that the man works. He goes out, he earns a living, and he provides for the woman. The woman stays home, she looks after the home, she looks after the children. That's the normal setup of the family structure and the workplace. That's the norm. Now, if a woman goes out to work, along with her husband, then the children are now put in a crèche or a nursery or whatever, other people will be raising that child. A woman, when she goes out to work, making more money, makes life a little more comfortable for them. But what is happening to that child? That child is being denied in those early years the intimate comfort and love of the mother. Because no matter how well-trained the people of the nursery may be, you know, they've been Western trained, whatever, they've had all this kind of training, the fact is they're not mothers. They're not the mother of those children. And they will not treat the children the same as their own mother. And they're human beings. How many cases we hear of where child care workers, people in nurseries, etc., have abused children? A woman is put with 10 kids, babies. At first, maybe she has a big heart. She goes in, she's taking care of them. She changes these diapers and, you know, she's doing this, looking out, feeding this one and so on, so taking care of everybody. But after a while, she gets worn down. This one is screaming, and that one seems to start to stop screaming. What is this one saying? Next thing you know, she's taking the pillow, put it over the head of the kid, and it died. Or she takes up another kid, starts shaking the kid, stop screaming, until the kid, you know, the flopping of the head back and forth causes them to have brain seizures, and they die. How many cases? Many, many cases of this happened. Mothers, your first responsibility to your children. You should stay home and look after your children. Now, if there's something you can do from home, because maybe there's some jobs that can be done from home, then, and you have the spare time, then no harm, as long as the family doesn't suffer. And if you have no need to go out to work, now what motivates you to go out to work? The woman says, well, I don't feel fulfilled. This is the Western concept. That a woman is not fulfilled, she is not, you know, fulfilling her potential unless she's out in the workplace. She's out there being a secretary, you know, driving a cab, you know, whatever, a bus conductor, you know, this makes her feel worthwhile. But staying in the home, like, you know, backwards. Staying in the home is far more important. A much bigger job. And it's the primary job. I should also add here that when women go out in the workforce and they start to compete with men for the same job, what happens to those men who lose out? Now you have a man who has no job, who is unable to take care of his family. This is why the Islamic society would discourage women from going out. Let the men do the work. And if there is a shortage, that's another situation, where there's a need in society, then people may come out and fulfill that need. But don't put men out of work. No, don't make men unemployed who need to work to look after their families. So I'm just encouraging. However, there are certain jobs that women are encouraged to take, to learn. The jobs which relate to education, teaching, the teaching girls in school, teaching young girls, young women. The teaching profession is a profession very important. So we have female teachers to teach our women and the girls. We also have certain professions which are also vital professions, like medicine. You should have female gynecologists. You should have female dentists. And other professions which women need to deal with. You should have female bankers. You know, of course, in Islamic banks, where the females can deal with females when they have to deal in the bank. You know, wherever we can provide female people working, for example, in stores where they're selling lingerie, you know, selling women's private clothes. You don't want a woman going to a store, your wife or daughter, whatever, she's going to a store, and a man is going to be there, you know, holding up panties and brassieres and things like this for your daughter to look at. No, it should be, if anybody's going to show it to your wife or your daughter, it should be a man, a female. Female, so shop assistants who are females are doing these things. So where we have these kind of circumstances, where there's a need here, then people may take these kind of jobs. Otherwise, for a woman just to go out and work for the sake of working, no. Better she stays home, she learns her religion, you know, goes and takes some classes and improves her knowledge, prepare her to be the best mother she can for your children. Because that's what's most important. For her to give the children as much as she can from knowledge of the religion, from proper upbringing, learn about raising children, rather than learn about it after you made your mistake, you look back and say, oh, I shouldn't have done that. Maybe with the next one I won't. No. Better, when we go into raising children, we study it. Find out. Learn. You know, there's a lot of information available to us today. We don't have to learn, you know, as we go. Learn from our mistakes. We don't have to. People have already written books and identified where common mistakes are, et cetera, et cetera, and advised us as to how to raise children properly. So we should, women should take advantage of that. They can help educate their husbands, you know, with regards to certain issues and practices, which are also very important. She has the last question, really, Ms. Gracie's last question is, as for careers for women, how does a career in the field of human resources stand? Well, it depends on what that career has to do. If she has to be interviewing men all the time, men are coming into this job and that job, she has to interview them and be constantly dealing with men, we say no. This is not a good field. If she's interviewing women for a woman's position, then it's okay, fine, good, well. So the circumstance of her job will determine whether the job, the job description will determine whether that job is acceptable for a Muslim woman or it's not. With that, I'd like to thank you for being with us in this segment of our program. With that, I bid you farewell. Assalamu alaikum wa rahmatullahi wa barakatuh.